Today is Friday, July the 24th, and this is the voice of Turkey's English language transmission, originally broadcast live from Ankara in the 16-meter band on 17,620 kHz to Europe between 12:30 and 13:30 UTC. You may be hearing this now as a replay in a different time zone. 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Following the news, the Voice of Turkey will present with our feature program, followed by a travelogue, flavors from the streets, and some Turkish music.

now the news. President Recep Tayyip Erdoğan on Friday marked the 6th anniversary of the reopening of Hagia Sophia Grand Mosque for Muslim worship. In a post on Turkish social media company En Sosyal, Erdoğan said, 6 years ago today, Hagia Sophia regained its original identity after 86 years of longing. God willing, this blessed place of worship will continue to echo with the call to prayer forever. May the revival of Hagia Sophia be blessed. Originally built as a church, Hagia Sophia served as a place of Christian worship for 916 years until the Ottoman conquest of Istanbul in 1453, when Sultan Mehmed II converted it into a mosque through his endowment. It remained a mosque until 1934, when a cabinet decree turned it into a museum, a status it held for 86 years. On July 10, 2020, Turkey's Council of State annulled the 1934 decree, paving the way for the monument to reopen as a mosque. Turkey's head of communications, Burhanettin Duran, has strongly condemned the Israeli raid led by Israel's National Security Minister on Al-Aqsa Mosque it occupied in East Jerusalem. "I strongly condemn the provocative raid carried out by an Israeli cabinet ministry accompanied by an extremist group on Al-Aqsa Mosque. No attempt targeting the sanctity of Al-Aqsa Mosque is acceptable," Duran said on social media on Thursday. "Such unilateral actions by the genocidal Netanyahu government aimed at eroding the historic

political and legal status of Jerusalem further escalate tensions in the region and undermine hopes for a lasting peace, he warned, stressing President Recep Tayyip Erdogan's remarks on protecting the historical status of Jerusalem and the mosque. Durant said it is not only regional responsibility but also a shared responsibility of the international community to preserve these places. He vowed that Ankara will continue to defend the legitimate rights of the Palestinian people and the rights of Jerusalem under international law. A first group of Turkish pilots and technicians is scheduled to travel to the United Kingdom in August to begin training on Eurofighter Typhoon fighter jets, the Ministry of National Defense has said. The deployment follows a logistics and technical agreement between Ankara and London aimed at accelerating the integration of the aircraft into Turkey's air force. Turkey signed an 8 billion euro deal in October 2025 to acquire 20 Eurofighter jets during President Recep Tayyip Erdogan and former UK Prime Minister Keir Starmer's meeting in Ankara. Under the signed agreement, flight and maintenance personnel will continue traveling to the United Kingdom each year, the Defense Ministry spokesperson Zeki Aktürk said on Thursday in a weekly briefing. The twin-engine Typhoons are produced by a consortium comprising Britain's BAE Systems, Airbus, and Italy's Leonardo. Earlier, Airbus Defence and Space CEO Michael Schulhorn said the Eurofighter deal could establish a long-term partnership with Turkey as they scale up production and develop more advanced models with new technologies. Eurofighter Typhoon jets are currently used by five European countries, the UK, Germany, Italy, Spain, and Austria, and four Gulf nations, including Saudi Arabia, Oman, Kuwait, and Qatar. Turkey and Syria have signed an agreement on the establishment, cooperation, and activities of cultural centers in each other's countries. Under the agreement, the Turkish centers will be able to operate across Syria, primarily offering Turkish language courses and promoting Turkish culture. Nuh Yılmaz, Turkey's ambassador to Damascus, said on Thursday that relations between Turkey and Syria are developing rapidly in line with the political will expressed by the two countries' presidents, adding that necessary legal framework is also being established. He called the agreement an important step towards placing bilateral ties on an institutional and legal footing. Turkey's Yunus Emre Cultural Center is named after a famed 14th-century poet, operated in the capital Damascus and Aleppo before the civil war, but suspended their activities after the conflict began in 2011. Yılmaz said Syria has a sizable Turkish-speaking population, including local ethnic Turkmen communities and Syrians who lived in Turkey for many years. These centers will play an important role in preserving and developing existing language skills and bringing them to a more academic level, he said, noting that there is strong demand among Syrians seeking to learn or improve their Turkish. The Yunus Emre Institute will also organize activities aimed at rediscovering the two countries' shared cultural heritage, including projects in literature, photography, cinema, painting, and history, Yılmaz said. U.S. President Donald Trump promised major military punishment for Iran and its Houthi allies on Thursday after the Yemeni fighters struck two Saudi oil tankers in the Red Sea, extending the Middle East war to a second major shipping choke point. Fears that disruption could widen further to block another sea route sent global oil prices surging in one of the steepest rises of the war. Brent crude rose more than 6%, breaking through $100 a barrel for the first time since May. 2 weeks since the effective collapse of an interim truce meant to end the war, the U.S. military launched airstrikes on Iran overnight into Thursday, prompting Iran to fire at neighboring Arab countries that host U.S. bases. The U.S. military fired another round of missiles at Iran late Thursday and early Friday in the 13th consecutive night of attacks. Iranian state media said on both nights that missiles struck Keshib Island on the Strait of Hormuz, the virtually closed waterway that has become the focal point in a war well into its fifth month that has already killed thousands and raised fears of a global economic downturn. After the Houthis said they had struck the two tankers on Thursday, Trump said he would hold Iran accountable for any further attacks by the fighters. The Houthis, who control northern and western Yemen, said this week they were imposing a naval blockade on Saudi Arabia, which has diverted millions of barrels of oil per day by pipeline to the Red Sea to get around Iran's blockade of Gulf oil through the Strait.

the Hormuz. If they do this again, the U.S. will hold Iran responsible in that the Houthis are a surrogate and or proxy of Iran, and major military punishment will be inflicted upon Iran and, of course, the Houthis themselves, Trump wrote on social media. Iran's Revolutionary Guard Corps, IRGC, urged residents of countries hosting U.S. forces to stay at least 500 meters away from buildings it claimed were being used as covert accommodation by U.S. troops. In a statement, the IRGC alleged that U.S. officers and military personnel had left their bases and moved into buildings in urban areas to direct military operations. It urged civilians to immediately remain at least 500 meters away from such locations for their safety. Human Rights Chief Volker Türk urged countries involved in the Middle East war to help evacuate and repatriate some 6,000 sailors stranded in the Strait of Hormuz. Parties to the conflict should urgently work to facilitate safe passage for stranded seafarers to safely evacuate and disembark, as well as ensure the delivery of critical supplies, his spokesperson Shabia Mantu told reporters in Geneva. Russian Foreign Minister Sergei Lavrov met with his Iranian counterpart Abbas Araghchi in the Kyrgyz resort city of Cholpon Ata to discuss rising tensions in the Gulf region. Lavrov held separate meetings with top diplomats from Iran and Uzbekistan on the sidelines of the Shanghai Cooperation Organization Foreign Ministers meeting, according to the Russian Foreign Ministry. During the meeting with Araghchi, Lavrov stressed the importance of reaching a lasting agreement to end hostilities and restore stability, security, and freedom of navigation in the region, the ministry said. 4 Palestinians were killed and 3 injured critically on Friday in an attack by Israeli forces and illegal settlers on the town of Tel, southwest of Nablus in the northern occupied West Bank. The death toll in Tel, southwest of Nablus, has risen to 4, with 4 others injured, 3 of them critically, the Palestinian Health Ministry said in a statement. Local and security sources said illegal Israeli settlers attacked Palestinian homes in the town and opened live fire toward 2 houses. Meanwhile, an illegal Israeli settler was killed and 3 others injured on Friday in a shooting near Nablus in the northern occupied West Bank, according to Israeli military. The Israeli army said it dispatched troops to the area near the illegal Hawat Gilad settlement, followed what it called an attack on Israelis hiking in the area and besieged Nablus and the town of Tel. It claimed that Palestinians had seized a security officer's weapon and opened fire on Israelis near Hawat Gilad. Spain's Interior Minister Fernando Grande Marlaska has declared a national emergency in the community of Madrid and Avila province due to the worsening situation caused by several forest fires. The declaration on Friday covers wildfires burning in the municipalities of Villa del Prado and San Martin de Valdeglesias in Madrid, as well as Burgajondo in Avila, part of the Castilla and León region. The decision was taken amid the simultaneous spread of multiple fires, adverse weather conditions, and the need to deploy extensive resources from various public administrations, according to the Interior Ministry. Authorities also considered the need for preventive evacuations, the threat posed to residential areas, and the possibility of the fires extending beyond regional boundaries. The Military Emergency Unit, UME, has been assigned operational command of firefighting and emergency response efforts. And that was the news brought to you by the Voice of Turkey's English language transmission, originally broadcast live from Ankara. You are tuned to the Voice of Turkey and listening to a song by Murat Boz.

Turkish shipyards could become the new destination for U.S. naval vessels. Could a new era of defense cooperation between Turkey and the United States be on the horizon? Messages emerging from the leaders' meetings at the NATO summit have strengthened assessments that Turkish shipyards could become a new construction hub for U.S. warships. We hear the details in this analysis by Sertaç Aksan for TRT Haber. The NATO summit hosted by Ankara stood out not only for the decisions made by the alliance, but also for the bilateral meetings between leaders and the issues discussed behind closed doors. Naturally, the meeting between President Recep Tayyip Erdogan and U.S. President Donald Trump focused on high-profile topics such as the F-35 program, CATSA sanctions, and engines for the Khan fighter jet. However, President Erdogan also revealed another noteworthy detail during his press conference. We discussed steps Turkey could take for the United States in the defense industry. In particular, we talked about shipbuilding. These could include frigates, corvettes, and submarines. Turkey can build them in its shipyards. This statement provides significant clues about the direction of future cooperation. Could the U.S. build warships in Turkey? Under current U.S. legislation, the answer appears to be not yet. American law clearly prohibits the construction of U.S. warships outside the country. However, there are major differences between the circumstances under which those laws were enacted and

and today's realities. President Trump is well aware of this. His remarks, "We used to be able to build a warship every single day. We're nowhere near that now. Our goal is to regain that capability. We'll also rely on our allies in this effort. We may even have to." Highlight both the current situation and a possible roadmap for the future. Today, countries are determined and in many cases compelled to rapidly strengthen their military capabilities. For this reason, the United States could choose to amend its existing laws, allowing warships to be built abroad under a new regulatory framework. The US is already working with allies such as Japan and South Korea in naval shipbuilding. Increasingly, there is growing discussion in Washington that Turkey could also be added to that list. Turkish shipyards have advanced capabilities. The issue goes beyond simply building ships. The United States maintains an active naval presence across the globe. Following the war with Iran, the number of US naval platforms deployed in the Mediterranean has increased significantly. To ensure the maintenance, repair, and sustainment of these vessels, Washington relies on advanced regional shipyards currently using facilities in Croatia and Italy. This raises another important question. Could Turkish shipyards undertake new construction, maintenance, repair, or sustainment work for US naval vessels? The answer is a clear yes. Thanks to Ankara's long-term strategy, Turkey has developed world-class capabilities in this field. Today, Turkey ranks second only to China in the number of military ships under construction simultaneously. It holds a commanding lead with both Europe and NATO. This industrial strength is one of the main reasons why the United States could choose Turkey for both the construction of new naval platforms and the maintenance and repair of existing ones. It is also worth recalling a report that has appeared in the media and has never been officially denied. Several months ago, a high-level delegation from the US Naval Sea Systems Command visited the Istanbul Naval Shipyard Command. According to reports, the delegation was highly impressed by what it observed. Taken together, these developments suggest that if the United States chooses to work with Turkey, both countries stand to gain considerably. Under the leadership of President Erdogan and Trump, Turkey-US relations have recently reached one of their strongest points in years. If shipbuilding is added to this evolving partnership, it could open the door to yet another strategically significant chapter in relations between Ankara and Washington.

Dear listeners, I'm Seyran. This time, my journey of discovery in the heart of southeastern Anatolia continues in a city woven with history, fate, and legends, Şanlıurfa. After the cool mountains of Kahramanmaraş and the mesmerizing silhouette of Nemrut in Adıyaman, I now find myself in a land where the sun shines a bit harsher, but the people are all the more warm. If you're ready to trace the footsteps of thousands of years past, let's begin. When I set out from Adıyaman and arrived in Şanlıurfa, I had one goal in mind, the place I had been yearning to see since the very beginning of my journey. There it was, Ditepe. As the bus rolled southward, the distant stone hills, dusty roads, and the small mound rising in the middle of the plain drew me closer to the oldest secret of history. Along the way, an odd excitement welled up inside me, because this was not merely an archaeological site, but one of the earliest pages of human memory. Imagine this. Long before pottery existed, before the invention of the wheel, people here carved massive stones to build a sanctuary. Fate, it seems, came before writing, farming, and cities. This mysterious site, reaching back 12,000 years, whispers like a silent murmur of history. As you walk among the T-shaped monoliths erected by human hands, you can almost see the gatherings, the prayers, the ceremonies that once took place here. The animal reliefs carved into the stones, lions, foxes, snakes, are so vivid that they feel frozen in the midst of a ritual. These pillars, stretching toward the sky, make you feel as though something beyond time was established here. Göbekli Tepe is not just an excavation site. Each stone is a question, each carving a secret. And as I walked among them, I felt I was touching not only the past, but also the shared spirit of humanity.

mud brick walls, and beehive-like domes that remain cool in the blazing summer heat and mild in winter. A living example of harmony with nature and humankind's balanced relationship with its surroundings preserved for millennia. As you walk among the houses, you're witnessing not only architecture but also a culture. Some homes are still in use, while others have been turned into museum houses open to visitors. Inside, from traditional crafts to local costumes, every detail takes you on a journey through time. Yet, Haran is not only about these extraordinary homes. It was once a city of learning, home to one of the first universities of the Islamic world. Walking along its stone-paved streets, I can almost hear the footsteps of madrasa students who once studied philosophy, astronomy, and medicine here. Haran holds a wisdom, even in its silence, a city that carries the knowledge of the past into the present. My path leads me next to Urfa Castle, rising at the very heart of the city. Known for its two columns and the legends it bears, the fortress is said to be the spot from which Prophet Abraham was cast into the fire. At its foothills lie Balıklı Göl and the Halilur Rahman Mosque, making this both a historical and a spiritual center. Just a few steps away is the Cave of Mevlid-i Halil, believed to be Abraham's birthplace. As you step inside, the silence deepens. The stone walls seem to whisper a secret thousands of years old. In the city center, the Şanlıurfa Archaeology and Mosaic Museum feels like a modern time capsule. From the finds of Göbekli Tepe to striking mosaics and statues, you wander through different layers of history. A little further out lie the ancient city of Şuayb and the ruins of Somatar. The rock-hewn structures of Şuayb stand quiet, like a pale face of history, while Somatar, with its inscriptions to the heavens and sacred sites dedicated to the moon god, carries traces of an ancient faith reaching for the sky. After all these discoveries, I arrive at one of the most delightful parts of my journey, Urfa's cuisine. From the very first bite, you realize that this city carries not only history in its stones, but also centuries of memory in its dishes. Flavors here linger, not just on the palate, but seep into memory, even into the soul. At the very heart of Urfa's cuisine stands, without question, çiğ köfte. But it's no ordinary dish. If you're ever invited to a sıra gecesi, only then you will understand its true meaning. Cushions are spread on the floor, the sound of the bağlama fills the room, and everyone forms a circle. As the bulgur is kneaded by skilled hands, songs, poems, and conversations are woven into the moment. The heat of chili peppers burns not only in the köfte, but also in the melodies. What emerges is more than food. It is a warm symbol of friendship, intimacy, and sharing. Of course, outside the sıra nights, Urfa's culinary journey is equally striking. Crisp lahmacun baked in stone ovens, elevated by a sprinkle of fiery isot pepper, Urfa kebab, unlike Adana's, is not spicy but deeply aromatic. Each bite of lamb mingled with spices is a feast of its own. Sometimes, accompanied by borani, spinach, yogurt, and garlic, or by labenye soup, a comforting blend of chickpeas, rice, and yogurt. And no journey ends without dessert. In Urfa, the finale comes with künefe, delicately baked in syrup. This unique dessert not only lingers on the palate, but whispers its own story. As you wander the streets, every corner greets you with a new smell, a new sound, a new taste. A woman rolls bread over a tandoor. A young man pours mira coffee from a mobile stall. A child dries isot peppers on a tray. Urfa's cuisine is not merely nourishment. It is a culture of life, a chain of memory.

as deep as history, as flavorful as legends. Sometimes, to truly know a city, it's not enough to just walk the streets. You must breathe with it. Shanurfa carries a prayer in every stone, a tradition in every bowl, and a trace of humanity in every story. I'm Seyran, and in this stop of Travelogue, I have once again followed the trail of time. Until we meet again in the story of another city. Take care and goodbye.

Today we are taking you to the heart of Istanbul, to the most appetizing hours of the night. Our stop is Taksim Square, and our guest is perhaps one of Turkey's most iconic street food snacks, the wet hamburger. In our program, Flavors from the Streets, we introduce you to the fast but equally delicious foods of this land. Wet hamburger is on our menu today.

People are divided into two groups, hamburger lovers and those who love wet hamburgers. Which side are you on? To answer that question, you obviously need to have tested a wet hamburger before. So let's take a look at what a wet hamburger is. A wet hamburger is quite different from a classic hamburger with its soft bun, generous garlic tomato sauce, and its characteristic moist texture acquired by being steamed. The patty is usually thin and simple. However, what makes it special is the rich sauce prepared with garlic, tomato paste, and spices. After the hamburgers are coated in the sauce, they are left to sit in a glass enclosed steamer. That's where its wet and slightly sticky texture is formed.

Now, you can picture it, right? That bright reddish sauce, the slight stickiness that clings to your fingertips, and that soft hissing sound with the first bite. Now, let's take a little journey into the story of how this appetizing delicacy was born. As with many legendary flavors, the emergence of the wet burger is partly coincidental and partly the ingenuity of a tradesman. Years ago in the 1970s, before American fast food chains entered Turkey, in Istanbul, especially on bustling boulevards like Taksim and Baghdad Street, a few kiosks were quite popular. According to stories, when it became difficult to keep up with orders during peak hours, kiosk owners looked for a practical solution. They said, since the demand is so high, why don't we prepare the hamburgers in advance? Patties are cooked, buns are prepared, their unique tomato garlic sauce is spread on top, and everything is kept in a sealed box that retains heat. This is where the turning point of the story comes in. Heat accumulating inside the box, steam from the patty, and moisture from the sauce permeate the bread. The bread softens, the sauce is absorbed, the hamburger practically transforms on its own. Customers say that burgers that have been kept in boxes are tastier. That slightly moist, sauce-soaked, warm burger suddenly becomes much more popular. So much so that, during quiet hours, customers specifically request the moist hamburgers that have been kept in boxes instead of freshly made ones. Because of this, the food stall owners consciously continue to keep hamburgers in boxes. Now, instead of adding hamburgers as orders come in, new ones are added as the hamburgers in the box decrease. So, the moist hamburger is born as a quick fix, but it transforms into a culture with its taste.

0: The air is cool. The street is crowded. Hamburgers are lined up behind the glass, steaming. The attendant opens the glass, takes that soft hamburger with his gloved hand, wraps it in paper. When you hold it, the bread is warm. The aroma of the sauce reaches your nose. The garlic makes itself felt and the first bite. The moist texture of the bread, the warmth of the patty, and the intense aroma of the sauce envelop your palate. So, dear listeners, the wet hamburger is not just a snack. It is the rhythm of Istanbul nights, the smell of the streets, the memory of youth. Nowadays, you can eat wet hamburgers not only in Istanbul, but also in many different cities of Turkey. But our recommendation is to try it in its place in the heart of Istanbul, in Taksim. Until the next bite, bon appétit!
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